I've been up thinking what it means to be sinking, what it means to be different, never listen. But at least I can say that I tried and I made a decision. Hope you remember that night in December when I said I was fine while I lied. And I hope you forgive me for wasting your time all the years that it took to grow into my spine. But it's different now, got a whole other vision now. I've been pushing my limit now, cause the way that I was isn't helping me. Still don't believe that it's only a matter of will that was made for me. But I don't understand what that label means. There's a vacancy that I fill with the doubt that I'll never be able to figure it out. Got me running around and I'm chasing my tail, stuck in the middle of wanting to live and then wanting to fail. All I do is compare the path that I took with the one that I wanted to go and repair. If I live enough, what's there to prevent me from giving up? Will I learn to let go if I give enough? Will I come to believe that this is enough? Can't remember much, and I've always been here.

it's worth it. Let's begin at the surface. Like, what is my purpose? Get a degree and then act like it's not about me when I can't even reach you in person. Work on my social skills, cause just knowing that shit doesn't pay the bills. Cause the world doesn't stop when you're waiting still. It doesn't mean the pain you're feeling isn't real and doesn't need to heal. It just sits if you let it. Breaking your mind is like breaking your bone. You just need to set it, cause it's past hurt. When you're taking that shit out to pasture, don't regret what it taught you to capture. Set it in plaster, use it to get yourself further and faster along. And I hope when it hurts, you remember the song and forgive in the past when you didn't know wrong. And just live a little. Every moment that passes, we're in the middle of a wrong and a right. And I hope you can find it within yourself to forgive yourself in the dark of the night. Cause it's all that we are, fragile and in denial. What we need, we won't find in a vial or pill. It's raw and it's real. Decided that chasing your image will leave you misguided. But still, the start of it all is the good that we made. In the middle and end can just get in the way. But as long as you keep yourself grounded, you'll find your way through. When you're feeling surrounded or broken, overcome with emotion comes and goes with devotion. Treasure yourself in the struggle to live within.

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And I don't need a doctor to see the low stress plan's working for me now. 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

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I'm Harlan Rain, here with you every Thursday night from 8 to 10 o'clock. Playing straight ahead modern jazz, usually leaning on the bebop, hard bop variety. I squeeze in some big band, fusion, Latin jazz also. I'm live in the studio at 707-382-1398 if you have any requests. And let's see, I'm wishing Ivan safe travels tonight. And Christopher, if you're listening, I got some more trumpet players for you tonight. So we're going to dive right in. First up, kind of a fun recording I heard for the first time this week. I'm a big Oscar Peterson Trio fan, but I never heard this live recording. It's from the album Con Alma, the Oscar Peterson Trio, live in Lugano, 1964, and Lugano is a jazz festival, or was a jazz festival, in Switzerland. And this is featuring the classic trio, Oscar Peterson, Ray Brown, and Ed Thigpen, doing I Could Write a Book on Humboldt Hot Air.

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This is No Room for Squares, your Thursday night jazz program. Thanks so much for tuning in. High point of my week, playing jazz for you, for sure. That last bit, Ray Brown, Mistreated But Undefeated, off of the Solar Energy album from 2009. And before that, Clifford Brown and Max Roach in Company, Ghost of a Chance. And that was featuring Clifford Brown on piano, Max Roach drums, George Morrow bass, Harold Land on tenor sax, and Richie Powell on piano, recorded 1954. And we started that set with a live version of I Could Write a Book, Oscar Peterson Trio, here on Humboldt Hot Air. Next up, well, you know, I don't know how long I'm going to be doing this, but since we lost Sonny Rollins, I've been trying to sneak him into every show since. And so next up is Sonny Rollins doing the tune Stryver's Row. Sonny Rollins, tenor sax, Wilbur Ware bass, and Elvin Jones on drums, recorded in 1957. Again, in tribute to Sonny Rollins on Humboldt Hot Air.

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This is No Room for Squares. I'm Harlan Rain, and that last tune, Blue Mitchell doing Brother Ball, and that was featuring Blue Mitchell trumpet, Curtis Fuller trombone, John Griffin tenor sax, Wynn Kelly piano, Wilbur Ware bass, and Philly Joe Jones on drums. What a lineup. Recorded July 2nd, 1958. Before that, and I have to say, I think I've kind of screwed up my playlist, so I'm not sure how it's going to be working online, but I'll keep you updated. Before that, we had Roy Hargrove, Strawsberry, St. Denis Roy, and we had Charlie Parker doing the Yardbirds Suite, some classic, and we started that off with Randy Crawford, Tell Me More and More and More. Then and then some live version of that, and that had let me see. Like I said, I've kind of messed up my playlist, so my notes went away on the computer, while I was playing with the turntable. So there it goes. Even Harlan Rain has problems, technical problems some night, but we're gonna keep moving forward with the straight ahead jazz. Next up, Roy Haynes doing Little Liana on Humboldt Hot Air.

He's not much on looks. He's no hero out of books. But I love him.

He'll never know. All my life is just despair. But I don't care when he takes me in his arms. The world is bright. All right.

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And this is No Room for Squares. I'm Harlan Rain, playing jazz for you, as I do every Thursday night from 8 to 10. And then coming up at 10 o'clock, we have the Bric-a-Brac radio show. So do stay tuned. So much good music here on Humboldt Hot Air. That last tune, Bill Evans doing the tune Minority, and that was featuring the trio of Bill Evans. Let's see, who was his crew on this one? Oh, Sam Jones on bass, and Philly Joe Jones on drums. And we had Kenny Burrell doing Perception, and Billie Holiday, My Man. We started that set with Roy Haynes, Little Neon. Next up, Jackie McLean doing Das Dot on Humboldt Hot Air 94.7.

Wow, that was some out there West Coast kind of jazz. Eric Dolphy doing the tune 17 West. That was Eric Dolphy on the flute, Ron Carter on the cello, and George Duvivier on bass and Roy Haynes on drums. Wow, that's some great stuff. Before that, Jackie McLean, Das Dat. Off of the album It's Time. And I think that was where we started the set. We had Bill Evans before that, but I think that was the end of the last set. So we're going to keep going. This is No Room for Squares. I'm Harlan Rain, playing some jazz for you up until 10 o'clock. Next up, changing the mood a little bit, not too much, Lee Morgan doing Soft Touch on Humboldt Hot Air.

Best Jazz on the North Coast. No Room for Squares. That was Judah Hip with Zoot Sims doing Jess Blues. And before that, Nat Adderley doing Home and Eartha Kitt, Cess Siboon. And we started that with Lee Morgan, Soft Touch. This is No Room for Squares, your Thursday night jazz program. I can squeeze a few more in here. Next up, we have the Jazz Messengers doing the tune Carol's Interlude. And this is with Donald Byrd trumpet, Hank Mobley tenor sax, Horace Silver piano, Doug Watkins bass, and Art Blakey on drums.

Well, thank you so much for staying here on Humboldt Hot Air with me tonight for No Room for Squares. Ooh, sorry about that. And my name is Harlan Rain, playing jazz for you every Thursday night from 8 to 10 o'clock. I'll be back next week. And coming up next, we have the Birkebrack Radio Show, so do stay tuned. We're going to go out with one more tune, take us to the top of the hour, and that's going to be some John Coltrane off of the album Solid State. And we're going to hear the tune Shifting Down. This is John Coltrane on sax, Cecil Taylor piano, Kenny Durham trumpet, Chuck Israel bass, and Lewis Hayes on drums. That's going to be a treat. That'll take us to the top of the hour. So until next week, be well and stay cool.

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This bric-a-brac here is largely sourced by recycled sounds, things that are, as they say, found in the wild, thrift stores, estate sales, abandoned on street corners, your uncle's barn that you forgot to list the records. And this NES record is one of those that it's one of those things where you have no idea what it is, but it says My Disco Language of Numbers, and you're not sure if My Disco is the band or if Language of Numbers is the band or if one of those is the title of the album. Looks like this was put out from Victoria, Australia. It's a 10-inch from 2004. I put it on the other day when it was one of those things where you kind of forgot you had it, and then you pull it out and you have no idea what's about to come out, and then it does.

All right, those guys are tight. Tight. No, those guys are... That's a no exit. No exit? No, that's the... That's no exit. That's the book by Jean-Paul Sartre. This is My Disco? I think it's My Disco. With their 10-inch called The Language of Numbers. Or actually... So that was side one of this little 10-inch. I've only listened to this once, and it I like it. Do you like it? I like it. I like it enough, I'm going to flip it over right now. And I'm going to make you listen to the other side, because it's also really good.

Abracabrack 94.7 KHHA.

Three cheers for that one. Raw. Raw. Raw. That was the last song on a 10-inch. The 10-inch titled Language of Numbers by an Australian group of freaks who I just stumbled into called My Disco. And that last song was a moment of revelation. How do you like that? This is Bric-A-Brac. 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

Our first word illustrating the use of the letter D is so simple, you can't miss. Listen. That was the word do, D-O. Try this. The word was did, D-I-D. And this

This is necessary, for if you do not understand what is required, it is very possible that you, like so many others, will spend much more time and effort than you need to spend in becoming proficient at this skill. Most people believe that to learn the code requires a great deal of intelligence. This is not so. It does call it, however, than most any other subject you can name. For to learn the code, one must learn to associate the sounds created by simple basic rhythm patterns with letters and numbers, a different combination of rhythmic beats for each character. Since rhythm, expressed sonically, is one of the three basic components of music, there are those who will argue that a musician can learn the code much more quickly and with less effort than one who is not musically inclined. This argument is primarily based upon supposition and a few incidental cases. I know a few musicians who are good telegraphers, but I know a great many good telegraphers who cannot play a musical instrument, who do not care to dance, and who show no special liking for music of any kind. This is not so very difficult to understand when we realize that the rhythm patterns we deal with in telegraphy are in general quite different from those commonly used in music. The important thing to remember here is that most anyone with average intelligence can learn code and can become quite proficient in it.

0: 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I want to thank Sun O for providing the drone for about the last 40 minutes. Two sides off of their new Sub Pop release. If you're into non-tubular kinds of. Lenana, Iaro, Coro, Coba, Rocomba, Rocomba, Hana, Yabarenana, Lenana, Hana, Yabarenana, Lenana, Lenana, Lenana, Hana, Yabarenana, Lenana, Iaro, Coro, Coba, Rocomba, Rocomba, Hana, Yabarenana, Lenana,
1: In 15 years of existence, Calico grew to a population of 3,500. During that 15 years, $86 million in silver was yielded by the Silver King, the Bismarck, the Waterloo, the Red Jacket, the Runover, the Oriental, the Occidental, and Odessa claims. Ore values were high. The solid rock formation allowed tunnels without timbering. More than 30 miles of underground tunnels developed. Water for milling was easily found, and the nearness of the railroad town of Daggett made rail installation to the stamp mills near Dry Lake very profitable. In 1886, the value of silver dropped, and the

fulfill a dream and a promise to himself. The calico which he had known in his youth would live again. During the early years of their marriage, Cordelia and Walter Knott had homesteaded near the colorful Calico Mountains, and he had worked in town. He had often dreamed

0: embarking on the frontier of space exploration. They call this 16-square-mile desert area the Antenna Farm, with its 85-foot steerable parabolic disc that probed millions of miles into interplanetary space. One of three such deep space instrumentation facilities in the world. The other two are located in South Africa and Australia. Its mission is not only to team with the other two stations in tracking missiles fired into space, but also to probe the mysteries of the distant planets. This multi-million dollar program is not being conducted just to satisfy scientific curiosity, though there are those who would say that this would be justification enough for it. It has two primary purposes. One, to develop equipment and techniques of space exploration. Man must have a lot of information about where he is going before he can have any hope of a reasonable, safe space journey. Two, to establish more accurately the location of planets. These celestial bodies are so distant that an error of one in a million would mean a spacecraft would miss its target. Goldstone, which is operated by the California Institute of Technology's Jet Propulsion Laboratory, and it's done through the National Aeronautics and Space Administration, was founded in 1958 with an original staff of 26. Employment soared in 5 years to over 500, and officials are confident that the present facility is but an infant to what it will be in the years ahead.
1: PBS came out with a video on aliens existing within silica. And you've been talking about this for years. And now, why are they saying it now?
2: Yeah. They find out. They know. They know. And
1: they, yesterday, PBS came out with a video on aliens existing within silica. And you've been talking about this for years, and now, why are they saying it now?
2: Yeah, they find out. They know. They know, and Allah's servants know. It's the people in between that causing the problem. Because Allah knows this creation, He's made this creation. They operate within that. The conveyance of their energy is best within these fields. So, alhamdulillah. It's just a matter of time before people begin to understand. The whole digital system is for the arrival of Dajjal. He represents an entire digital system. Block technologies, blockchains, all of this is coming
3: as one government, one world authority. And Dajjal's currency.
2: They plan, Allah plans better. I think we have control. Allah can make everything not work. Then what are you going to do?
3: Goes back to gold and swords.
4: Keep going, baby.
3: Right. Everything goes back in time. That all this advanced weaponry to kill and destroy people and destroy humanity is but one shout. Allah makes none of it work.
2: Then you got to have some sword skills. And that becomes a sunnah to have your dagger and your sword. And when all the currency shuts down and their blockchains all vanish and don't work, what happens? They have these gold coins. You have to bite, make sure it's soft and it's real. Oh, they tested it in those times. They see it's malleable and soft, this must be real. Is everything goes back to a standard in which humanity back to normal. And no violence. People are thinking, you know, Imam Mahdi's going to come and it's going to be like, you know, battles everywhere. There's no battles. It's coming super high tech from heavens.
3: That's what's the amazing reality of Allah Azza wa
1: Jalla. Yesterday, PBS came out with a video on aliens existing within silica.

"Who hath dared to wound thee?" cried the giant. "Tell me, that I may take my big sword and slay him." "Nay," answered the child, "but these are the wounds of love." "Who art thou?" said the giant.

She said she would dance with me if I brought her red roses, said the young student. But in all my garden... She said she would dance with me if I brought her red roses, said the young student. But in all my garden, there is no red rose.

She said she would dance with me if I brought her red roses, said the young student. But in all my garden, there is no red rose. From her nest in the holm oak tree, the nightingale heard him, and she looked out through the leaves and wondered. No red rose in all my garden, he cried, and his beautiful eyes filled with tears. Ah, on what little things does happiness depend? I have read all that the wise men have written, and all the secrets of philosophy are mine, and yet, for want of a red rose, is my life made wretched. Here at last is a true lover, cried the nightingale. Night after night have I sung for him, though I knew him not. Night after night have I told his story to the stars, and now I see him. His hair is dark as the hyacinth blossom, and his lips are red as the rose of his desire. But passion has made his face like pale ivory, and sorrow has set her seal upon his brow. The prince gives a ball tomorrow night, murmured the young student, and my love will be of the company. If I bring her a red rose, she will dance with me till dawn. If I bring her a red rose, I shall hold her in my arms, and she will lean her head upon my shoulder, and her hand will be clasped in mine. But there is no red rose in my garden, so I shall sit lonely, and she will pass me by. She will have no heed of me, and my heart will break. Here indeed is the true lover, said the nightingale. What I sing of, he suffers. What is joy to me, to him is pain. Surely love is a wonderful thing. It is more precious than emeralds, and dearer than fine opals. Pearls and pomegranates cannot buy it, nor is it set forth in the marketplace. It may not be purchased of the merchants, nor can it be weighed out in the balance of gold. The musicians will sit in their galleries, said the young student, and play upon their stringed instruments, and my love will dance to the sound of the harp and the violin. She will dance so lightly that her feet will not touch the floor, and the courtiers in their gay dresses will throng around her.

but with me she will not dance, for I have no red rose to give her. And he flung himself down on the grass and buried his face in his hands and wept. Why is he weeping? Asked a little green lizard as he ran past him with his tail in the air. Why, indeed, said a butterfly, who was fluttering about after a sunbeam. Why, indeed, whispered a daisy to his neighbour in a soft, low voice. He's weeping for a red rose, said the nightingale. For a red rose, they cried, how very ridiculous. And the little lizard, who was something of a cynic, laughed outright. But the nightingale understood the secret of the student's sorrow, and she sat silent in the oak tree and thought about the mystery of love. Suddenly, she spread her brown wings for flight and soared into the air. She passed through the grove like a shadow, and like a shadow she sailed across the garden. In the center of the grass plot was standing a beautiful rose tree, and when she saw it, she flew over to it and lit upon a spray. Give me a red rose, she cried, and I will sing you my sweetest song. But the tree shook his head. My roses are white, it answered, as white as the foam of the sea and whiter than the snow upon the mountains. But go to my brother who grows round the old sundial, and perhaps he'll give you what you want. So the nightingale flew over to the rose tree that was growing around the old sundial. Give me a red rose, she cried, and I will sing you my sweetest song. But the tree shook its head. My roses are yellow, it answered, as yellow as the hair of the mermaiden who sits upon an amber throne, and yellower than the daffodil that blooms in the meadow before the mower comes with his scythe. But go to my brother, who grows beneath the student's window, and perhaps he'll give you what you want. So the nightingale flew over to the rose tree that was growing beneath the student's window. Give me a red rose, she cried, and I will sing you my sweetest song. But the tree shook its head. My roses are red, it answered, as red as the feet of the dove, and redder than the great fans of coral that wave and wave in the ocean cavern. But the winter has chilled my veins, and the frost has nipped my buds, and the storm has broken my branches, and I shall have no roses at all this year. One red rose is all I want, cried the nightingale. Only one red rose. Is there no way that I can get it? There is a way, answered the tree, but it is so terrible that I dare not tell it to you. Tell it to me, said the nightingale. I'm not afraid. If you want a red rose, said the tree, you must build it out of music by moonlight and stain it with your heart's blood. You must sing to me with your breast against a thorn. All night long you must sing to me, and the thorn must pierce your heart, and your lifeblood must flow into my veins and become mine. Death is a great price to pay for a red rose, cried the nightingale, and life is very dear to all. It is pleasant to sit in the green wood and to watch the sun in his chariot of gold and the moon in her chariot of pearl. Sweet is the scent of the hawthorn, and sweet are the bluebells that hide in the valley and the heather that blows on the hill. Yet love is better than life, and what is the heart of a bird compared to the heart of a man? So she spread her brown wings for flight and soared into the air. She swept over the garden like a shadow, and like a shadow she sailed through the grove. The young student was still lying on the grass where she'd left him, and the tears were not yet dry in his beautiful eyes. Be happy, cried the nightingale. Be happy. You shall have your red rose. I will build it out of music by moonlight and stain it with my own heart's blood. All that I ask of you in return is that you will be a true lover, for love is wiser than philosophy, though he is wise, and mightier than power, though he is mighty. Flame coloured are his wings, and coloured like flame is his body. His lips are as sweet as honey,
and his breath is like frankincense. The student looked up from the grass and listened, but he couldn't understand what the nightingale was saying to him, for he only knew the things that are written down in books. But the oak tree understood and felt sad, for he was very fond of the little nightingale who had built her nest in his branches. "Sing me one last song," he whispered. "I shall feel lonely when you're gone." So the nightingale sang to the oak tree, and her voice was like water bubbling from a silver jar.

When she'd finished her song, the student got up and pulled a notebook and a lead pencil out of his pocket. "She has form," he said to himself as he walked away through the grove. "That cannot be denied to her. But has she got feeling? I'm afraid not. In fact, she's like most artists. She's all style without any sincerity. She wouldn't sacrifice herself for others. She thinks merely of music, and everybody knows that the arts are selfish. Still, it must be admitted that she has some beautiful notes in her voice. What a pity it is that they don't mean anything or do any practical good." So he went into his room and lay down in his little pallet bed and began to think of his love. And after a time, he fell asleep. And when the moon shone in the heavens, the nightingale flew to the rose tree and set her breast against the thorn. All night long she sang with her breast against the thorn, and the cold crystal moon leaned down and listened. All night long she sang, and the thorn went deeper and deeper into her breast, and her lifeblood ebbed away from her. She sang first of the birth of love in the heart of a boy and a girl, and on the topmost spray of the rose tree there blossomed a marvelous rose, petal followed petal, as song followed song. Pale was it at first, as the mist that hangs over the river, pale as the feet of the morning, and silver as the wings of the dawn. As the shadow of a rose in a mirror of silver, as the shadow of a rose in a water pool, so was the rose that blossomed on the topmost spray of the tree. But the tree cried to the nightingale to press closer against the thorn. "Press closer, little nightingale," cried the tree, "or the day will come before the rose is finished." So the nightingale pressed closer against the thorn, and louder grew her song, for she sang of the birth of passion in the soul of a man and a maid. And a delicate flush of pink came into the leaves of the rose, like the flush in the face of the bridegroom when he kisses the lips of the bride. But the thorn had not yet reached her heart, so the rose's heart remained white, for only a nightingale's heart's blood can crimson the heart of a rose.

crimson was the girdle of petals, and crimson as a ruby was the heart. But the nightingale's voice grew fainter, and her little wings began to beat, and a film came over her eyes. Fainter and fainter grew her song, and she felt something choking her in her throat. But she gave one last burst of music. The white moon heard it, and she forgot the dawn and lingered on in the sky. The red rose heard it, and it trembled all over with ecstasy and opened its petals to the cold morning air. Echo bore it to her purple cavern in the hills and woke the sleeping shepherds from their dreams. It floated through the reeds of the river, and they carried its message to the sea. "Look, look," cried the tree, "the rose is finished now." But the nightingale made no answer, for she was lying dead in the long grass, with the thorn in her heart. And at noon, the student opened his window and looked out. "Why, what a wonderful piece of luck," he cried. "Here's a red rose. I've never seen any rose like it in all my life. It's so beautiful, I'm sure it has a long Latin name." And he leaned down and plucked it. Then he put on his hat and ran up to the professor's house with the rose in his hand. The daughter of the professor was sitting in the doorway, winding blue silk on a reel, and her little dog was lying at her feet. "You said that you would dance with me if I brought you a red rose," cried the student. "Here is the reddest rose in all the world. You will wear it tonight next to your heart, and as we dance together, it will tell you how I love you." But the girl frowned. "I'm afraid it won't go with my dress," she answered. "And besides, the chamberlain's nephew has sent me some royal jewels, and everyone knows that jewels cost far more than flowers." "Well, upon my word, you're very ungrateful," said the student angrily, and he threw the rose into the street where it fell into the gutter and a cartwheel went over it. "Ungrateful," said the girl. "I tell you what you are, you're very rude. And after all, who are you?" "Only a student." "Why, I don't believe you've even got silver buckles to your shoes as the chamberlain's nephew has." And she got up from her chair and went into the house. "What a silly thing love is," said the student as he walked away. "It's not half as useful as logic, for it doesn't prove anything. And it's always telling one of things that are not going to happen and making one believe things that are not true. In fact, it's quite unpractical. And as in this age, to be practical is everything, I shall go back to philosophy and study metaphysics." So he returned to his room and pulled out a great dusty book and began to read.

That there was a little story by Oscar Wilde called The Nightingale and the Rose. That record was put out on Argo, which is a subsidiary of Decca, in 1978. And then in the background, well, not in the background anymore, but in the background is Clara.

is another installment of the Bric-a-Brac. We're here every other Thursday from 10 to midnight. And actually, the Oscar Wilde record, it came from one of our sponsors here at KHHA LP Arcata 94.7 FM. One of our sponsors, which is Youth Ability Thrift Store in Arcata. Go and step inside of that box and pull. You should do this. You should just go into the thrift store, close your eyes, and then just pick up the first thing that your hand touches.

I was impressed by everyone, the man began to fly. With total media coverage, we watched the heroes land. As ceremoniously they disturbed the cosmic sand. In awe with admiration, we listened to the talk. Such pride felt they, such joy to be upon the moon to walk. My romantic vision shattered when it was explained to me. Spacemen wear old diapers in which they shouldn't pee. Oh, the intergalactic laxative will get you from here to there. Relieve you and believe me, without a worry or care. If shitting is your problem when you're out there in the stars, oh, the intergalactic laxative will get you from here to Mars. They don't partake like you and I of beefy burger mush. Their food is specially prepared to dissolve into slush. Absorbed by multi-fibers in the super diaper suit. Otherwise the slush would trickle down inside the boot. Oh, the intergalactic laxative will get you from here to there. Relieve you and believe me, without a worry or care. If shitting is your problem when you're out there in the stars, oh, the intergalactic laxative will get you from here to Mars. You may well ask, now what becomes of liquid they consume? A pipe is led from penis head to a unit in the room. The water is recirculated.

on the quest for frontiers new. Da-da-da-dum. I'm glad he's always had to do the number one and two. It makes it all so ordinary, just like you and me. To know the greatest heroes, they had to shit and pee. The intergalactic laxative will get you from here to there. For cosmic constipation, there's none that can compare. If shit

Sir Richard Bishop, off his relatively new Hillbilly Ragas. It's about time to pack up the bric-a-brac, put all the discs back in their sleeves. Hope you've enjoyed the evening and continue to enjoy your evening. We also heard Donovan. That was Donovan off of... it's a really... when you open it up, what I like about Side 2, it's just stars and cosmic planets on the inner... What do you call that? The thing where the hole goes through? Where they tell you what song? Well, in this case, it doesn't tell you what song. But that song was Intergalactic Laxative. Rolling up into the witching hour, midnight. This is KHHALP Arcata 94.7. I think you still have like another minute. It's not midnight yet, if that matters, but it's...

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If you love Vaporwave as much as I do, or maybe you're just vapor curious, my show The Vapors has got what you need, baby, every Sunday at 9 p.m. right here on Humble Hot Air.

tomorrow. That boy raps like there's only black keys. That boy raps like Rivka Goucha. And that boy raps like two-step when there's a glitch in the matrix. Hand-bone through the fabric of space-time. My mind is not a radio broadcasting. Pull up the collar on my London fog. Rap is all monologue. I can feel the edges of my whole world shrinking. I've been thinking about what is called thinking. If every copy is a meta-original, then who will benefit from being truly original? We've been more than patient. The anti-realist never considers motivation. I love rappers, how shepherds love sheep for wool. It's easy for me to say this place isn't beautiful.

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northern Oregon, always at my side, sleeping in those narrow beds, and then we'd ride, drinking in those dirty bars, keeping out of sight, sleeping in that cold back seat, and then we'd ride. You know that goddamn road seemed like it went forever. Exhaust fumes made our eyes turn red and swell, with our clothes stuck to the seat.

town, with the seamy movie houses long closed down. Nowhere to go from here but up or down that road, and nothing over there but the same goddamn town. Another sour coffee cup.

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1: I'm really, really sorry. I think I was just relieved to see that Michael Scarn got his confidence back.
2: Yeah, Michael, the movie's amazing.
3: It's like one of the best movies I've ever seen in my life.
0: Deadly fever, please don't ever break. Be my reliever, cause I don't self-medicate. And it burns like a gin and I like it. Put your lips on my skin and you might ignite it. Hurts, but I know how to hide it. Kinda like it. The bad, bad news. One of us is gonna lose. I'm the powder, you're the fuse. Just add some friction. You are my strange addiction. You are my strange addiction. My doctors can't explain my symptoms or my pain, but you are my strange addiction. Wipe my glass, set myself on fire. Can't you tell I'm crass? Can't you tell I'm worse? Tell me nothing lasts, like I don't know. You could kiss my skin, you're my motto.
4: You should enter it in festivals.
3: Or carnivals.
5: Well, that's a pretty good reaction. It's pretty cool. 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

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And as I lay, the grass turned to sand and the river turned to a sea. And suddenly the sea burst into flames and the sand was burning. And I breathed in and there was smoke in my lungs and there was fire in my brain. And I looked around me and there were all these shapes being sucked into the flames. And they were writhing and trying to escape. And I knew that I had to get out. And I looked above me and I saw a shape that was smiling down at me and beckoning, saying, "Come on home!" And I raised myself and I tried to get out of the flames, and I was getting higher and higher and higher and higher. And I reached out towards the shape.

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0: when I was just a boy. 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I found myself annoyed by a syndrome of sorts in my bones. 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
0: She found herself bored to tears. She realized if she wanted conversation, she's out of luck for 3 more years.

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0: Hey, hey, hey, good morning, good morning. It is I, Darwin the Dragon, repping for the Kinetic Paranormal Society, and good morning to you. How are you doing out there? I am here to bring you a little bit more of the Metacosmos. Yes, indeed, that is the talk show, that Bartleby Anonymous do, talking about the, how do I phrase this? Let me find the right words. The self-aware universe that we are all observing. That's right. And they bring us some interesting perspectives. Again, this week, we're going to be going to the back catalog of Metacosmos. We're going to listen to a few episodes there, and then we're going to be queuing up the episode that is just especially brand new for this week. Yes, indeed. That is right. And I hope you're having a beautiful day out there. I hope everything is magical and wonderful. And if you're thinking it ain't magical and wonderful over here, I hope you can take a few moments, I don't know, to like just stop by some moving water and just kind of feel the sounds and the vibrations of the molecules of the H2O. And, you know, I think you might find that that experience alone will enhance the magical prerogative that your day turns into. So, okay. I hope that I don't sound too preachy, you know, but I just wanted to enhance that part of your experience. Okay, anyway, here we go. I'm going to be playing for you the episode from the catalog number 135, Mankind and a Kind Superman. Okay. Yeah, let me make sure I got all the little dials dialed in. Yes, right. That's right. Okay, here we go. Episode number 135 of Metacosmos.
1: Hello and welcome.
2: Does this show actually benefit anyone?
3: I'm Bartleby Nehigh, and I'm here with my brother Artemis. And yeah, Artemis, it sure does.
2: I have my doubts, Bartleby.
1: It benefits me, Artemis, and I count as someone.
2: That hardly counts. I mean anyone else.
1: How about everyone else? We're the Kinetic Paranormal Society. A pair of socks and a magic wardrobe traveling through time and space, investigating the supernatural.
2: There's no way we have that many listeners.
1: You're listening to Metacosmos. And it's really more that we have the potential to have that many listeners.
2: I doubt that. We have barely any listeners at all.
1: Yes, yes. And that's why we have so much potential. Just imagine how many more people could listen. It's like nearly everybody. And speaking of nearly everybody, I just want to welcome all of our new listeners now.
2: Why would we have new listeners now?
1: Because we're going to be talking about Superman. And I want to welcome all these new listeners. And I hope they stick around and put up with our little bit of comedy.
2: Oh, we've already decided to talk about Superman.
1: Well, ignore that I said that, because we have to do our setup for our imaginary role-playing game, where our whole conversation is inspired by you, Artemis, as the chef at Banjo's Diner. And I'm the DM, the Diner Master. And currently, the diner has been transformed into an infinitely expansive space of warehousing, not too different than Lex Luthor's pocket dimension.
2: Oh, Bartleby, spoiler warning.
1: Oh, come on, that's like 5-10 minutes into the movie. It's not a big spoiler.
2: Well, let's not do any more spoilers then.
1: Okay, sure, we'll do our best.
2: We're gonna have to do better than that.
1: But yeah, we are back at Banjo's Diner. And look who's coming into the kitchen, Artemis. It's Francois, the waiter who looks a lot like me, but a lot more French than me. Hello, Francois.
4: Bonjour, bonjour, DM. And bonjour to you, Chef. I have an order for you.
2: Yes, yes, I expect you do. Something about Superman?
4: Well, how did you guess? Is it because it is so popular? And everyone is talking about Superman?
2: Yes, something like that.
4: Well, you are correct, Chef. For the workers at the interdimensional warehouse outside, they are asking for a self-improvement side order. They want anything with Superman in it.
2: Oh, anything with Superman in it? I don't know, Bartleby. Not every Superman incarnation is created the same. There's quite a many evil and maybe begrudging Supermans out there.
1: Is the plural of Superman not Supermen?
2: Well, not in this case. They're each individual men within their own Superman dimension, so it's an apostrophe S instead of Supermen.
1: Okay, yeah, that makes sense.
3: But actually, we're talking about the new Superman movie that James Gunn directed.
2: Yes, quite a fun little movie.
1: Yeah, yeah,
3: and we went and saw it with our producer, who's like a crazy big Superman fan.
2: Oh, indeed, even to the point that he writes an unauthorized biography of Clark Kent.
3: Yes, yes, and produces it as a podcast. Superman, Son of L. That's SenevellePodcast.com. But anyways, yeah, that's beside the point. The point is, Artemis, that this new Superman movie has been very popular with people just looking for some sort of hope in the world. And in 2025, that turns out to be a lot of people. Because, like, the movie instills kindness and positive masculinity, and people are talking about how Superman is a firefighter and not a cop. And it's not, like, redefining punk rock, but it is, like, bringing the whole conversation of punk rock down to its roots. I mean, it's generally uplifting, and it's, like, amazing to see that this Artemis is entering the zeitgeist. Like, all the way back on episode 90, we were talking about Batman or Bust, and examining, like, the litmus test for how humanity is doing by looking at the popularity of Batman and Superman. So seeing Superman so popular in the zeitgeist is, like, kind of actually uplifting, because it says something about where humanity's consciousness is going. And the movie's, like, really useful for people trying to, like, have a conversation of what morality is, because a lot of people who maybe have some questionable, maybe genocidal morality are looking at this movie and saying, hey, this movie's prejudiced. And everyone's like, what, prejudice to what? And the morally questionable people are responding by saying, well, being cruel, and it's prejudice to being cruel, and that's not nice. So these kind of evil people are outing themselves, and it's starting a really important dialogue for everyone. And a lot of people are just coming out of this movie saying they want to be a better person.
2: Well, I guess that was mostly no spoilers.
3: See, I told you.
2: Yes. It's certainly a kind of warm and fuzzy irony that Superman derives his philosophical name back to the Übermensch that Friedrich Nietzsche spoke about. And Nietzsche said that God was dead, and that it is the Übermensch who steps up to make their own path to define God and goodness itself.
3: Yep, and there's some pretty open-ended definitions of goodness out there, so that opens up like a total can of worms.
2: Oh, indeed it does. So often I find myself lamenting Darwinian theory colliding into Adam Smith's economic theory, and perhaps to a degree, some skewed interpretations of Nietzsche might also be part of that cultural cocktail that is maybe not so good for humanity.
3: Well, thankfully through Superman, we get a way to focus that conversation of defining goodness as kindness.
2: Yes, indeed, this movie very much frames kindness as Superman's core goal.
3: Yeah, totally. And it's pretty funny because, like, people talk about how the 2013 Superman movie, Man of Steel, and, like, so many depictions of Superman before it, beginning with Superman the movie from 1978. Well, ever since that movie, there's been a lot of comparisons of Superman to Christ.
2: Oh, yes, like Marlon Brando being Jor-El and saying, oh, I send you my only son to Earth to protect the humans.
3: Yes, yes. And then in Man of Steel, there's a lot of cinematography that centers Superman in very Christ-like ways. But all of these are kind of looking at Christ the icon and not Jesus the dude, who just wanted everyone to love each other and be kind to each other. And the Superman from this 2025 movie without any of the Christ iconography is kind of like Jesus.
2: Or another way of phrasing that, embracing the actual teachings of Jesus rather than displaying them.
3: Yes, yes, exactly, Artemis. And there's the whole, like, argument between Son of God and Son of Man, because Jesus never called himself the Son of God. He said he was the Son of Man, and then later people said he was the Son of God. And then this Superman movie, compared to the last Superman movie, is more about a human Superman and not like a God Superman, which is really important because to make Superman relatable so people can understand why Superman is, like, inherently a part of them is because, like, humankind's self-awareness after eating the fruit of knowledge means that we all kind of create God because we define God in this world through our actions, which is exactly what Jonathan Kent told Clark, Artemis.
2: Bartleby, no spoilers.
3: Oh, come on. That part's in the trailer.
2: Well, still, trailers sometimes spoil things.
3: Not really for this trailer.
2: Well, that one scene.
3: But context means everything, Artemis. Come on. You can show a scene, and without the context, you don't know anything.
2: Good point.
3: Thank you.
2: Though you know, Bartleby, I think you have a point, but there's one missing piece here. Not everyone understands what it means that the humans are creating God. This is so often misinterpreted, because spiritual people hear this and think that it's dismissing God. And of course, atheists feel affirmed by it. Meanwhile, purely secular people don't really reflect on themselves enough to even see themselves to begin with. But instead of being that, I think it's more like Santa Claus. Santa is very much real in that Santa's the spirit of anonymous giving, But when each person learns the truth about Santa Claus, well, it gives them the opportunity to step up and become Santa Claus.
3: Well, yeah, but now we start stepping into that blasphemy where people are like, are you saying that you got to become God? That's pretty egotistical of you.
2: Well, I think that's a rather large leap for them to make, because all one can do is try to be the best person they can be. Does the Übermensch mean perfection, or is it defined by an effort to be self-aware enough to hold oneself accountable so as to overcome our less kind tendencies?
3: Honestly, Artemis, what is perfection anyways? I think people kind of are holding perfection to too high of a standard.
2: Well, ancient Greek philosophers Pythagoras and Plato, they would imagine that perfection would be something like a sphere that is so absolutely smooth that it really could not even exist in reality.
3: Yes, that's what I mean by too high of standards. Because, like, in the real world, the world itself is so smooth, it'd be like as smooth as a billiard ball if it were that size. And it would be smoother than a basketball if it were the size of a basketball. Like, it's really smooth. And technically, like, it contains all of life. Like, everything alive is on the smooth Earth. And sure, it's not, like, exactly perfectly smooth. Like, it wouldn't be as smooth as a ball of silicone if it were the size of a billiard ball. But still, it contains, like, all of life. So what could be more perfect than that? Like, perfection actually contains everything in the world, even the chaos.
2: Indeed. In a way, all that chaos, when combined with all of the efforts of the people in the world, well, altogether, result in the world we live in.
3: Yeah, and the chaos usually wins out.
2: Yes, but humanity perseveres nonetheless, as the Übermensch and Superman are both defined by taking responsibility for that chaos within and seeking to do better and be kinder.
3: Yeah, and that's why it's so cool that Superman's so popular right now. Like our producer said back in 2011 or 12 when he heard that Superman was no longer going to have red shorts in the comic books and movies, he made a social media post that said, oh no, Superman's not going to have red shorts and this is a really bad omen. There's going to be some dark days for humanity ahead.
2: Oh dear, sadly, he was proven quite right in hindsight. Though a lot of good things did happen in that time as well.
3: Yes, true, true. So though even some bad things are going to continue to happen, perhaps it's actually a really good thing that Superman has his red shorts. And people are embracing that kindness. And that kindness was always the core of punk rock. And everybody wants to be punk rock.
2: Yes, but well, not everyone looks good in black.
3: Yeah, but that's not what punk rock is, don't you remember?
2: No, that was my way of agreeing.
3: Okay, whatever, you're judging people who wear black.
2: Bartleby, you never wear black.
3: Well, that's because I just don't look good in it. But I am still very punk rock.
2: Yes, agreed. I think we both are.
3: No argument here. But I want to point out that just like how punk rock is so much more than superficial appearances and how you dress, it's a lot more than just simply being kind. It's actually super important that people stand up to injustice. There are some real life injustices, Artemis.
2: Oh, you don't need to convince me.
3: Yes, though I do need to say that as a preamble for the spoiler warning we're going to give right now, because we're going to get into some of those injustices that this movie is actually directly addressing. Let's roll the spoiler warning music. Because the movie centers around a conflict between two fake DC countries, Barovia and Jarapur. And because Barovia is an Eastern European country with a bunch of white people who have US-backed support, and Jarapur is a poor country with a bunch of brown people wearing robes, and Barovia is kind of invading Jarapur and starting a genocide, and Superman is against genocide. So it's kind of squarely positioning Superman to be against Israel, at least like in concept. Israel doesn't have to be doing a genocide. Like, they could stop right now, and they would not be on the wrong side of history.
2: Well, they're desperately trying to write history. They think they're going to win this battle, and they'll look good on the other side of it.
3: Oh, yeah, that's not going to happen. But that's not all that James Gunn is talking about in Superman, Artemis. Because Superman gets arrested, and they say, you're an alien. You have no rights. And then they put him in prison in the pocket dimension. And it's not that different from how, like, the U.S. Immigration and Customs Enforcement is just arresting people and shipping them off to detention centers and not giving them due process.
2: Yes, that is both eerie and uncanny. That this movie that was in production years ago is so perfectly paralleling the last 7 months of U.S. history.
3: I know, it really is. And you remember Lex Luthor's army of angry keyboard monkeys?
2: Oh yes, Lex Luthor has hundreds of monkeys making mean comments about Superman online. That was very amusing.
3: Yes, and I think it was a really important and both personal contribution that James Gunn made to the story. Because I don't know if you know, Artemis, but James Gunn had quite a harrowing tale that led him to become the head of DC Studios.
2: Oh, indeed he did. Wasn't he fired due to his previous job for some online comments he made?
3: Oh, yeah, yeah. James Gunn started his career back in the 90s at Troma Entertainment. And I think they call it Troma because they were trying to be traumatic or something. It was totally like shock entertainment. And he was totally doing the shock and edgy guy thing in his early career. And he made some really gross tweets back when Twitter was still pretty new.
2: I do believe he'd apologized for those tweets years before he was called out for them.
3: Yes, yes, he did.
2: Personally, I was a little surprised when Disney hired him for their Guardians of the Galaxy movies. At the time, he didn't read as the family-friendly type.
3: What are you talking about? He wrote the Scooby-Doo movie.
2: Okay, yes, good point, but he had that edgy history.
3: Yeah, but that's what made the Guardians of the Galaxy movie so, like, authentic. Because it took a bunch of edgy dudes, and it helped them become better people. And probably in the process, James Gunn was becoming a better person himself. Like most people are improving. But he did it in a very public way, by being less edgy and making more wholesome art. Just like how the Guardians of the Galaxy transformed from criminals into superheroes. And he'd already made like 2 Guardians of the Galaxy movies by the time he got called out for the really, really gross tweets he made like over a decade earlier.
2: Yes, they were truly written in poor taste.
3: Yes, and they came back to haunt him because he was a rather outspoken liberal on Twitter back when Twitter still existed. And he would be talking smack about President What's-His-Face so much that some right-wing dudes from the Daily Caller website dug up those tweets and made sure that everybody knew about them.
2: Yes, and he apologized for them again. But I do believe Alan Horn, one of the executives at Disney, had a knee-jerk reaction and thought that because cancel culture was so popular, perhaps they should just fire him that very day, without even speaking to Kevin Feige, the head of Marvel Studios that works under Disney.
3: Yep, and it turned out that James Gunn had a friend over at Warner Brothers, Peter Safran, and they were all too quick to hire him and do some DC Comics movies. And they gave him a choice between doing a Superman movie or a Suicide Squad movie, and he was kind of intimidated to do a Superman movie, so he decided to stick with the ragtag Band of Misfits motif that he does so well. And he made the Suicide Squad from 2021.
2: Yes, and a lot of people considered that to be the best DC movie in a long time.
3: Yeah.
2: And it was quite silly because after the smoke all settled from the bad tweets, James Gunn was hired again by Marvel Studios to complete the Guardians of the Galaxy trilogy, and that was very well received. A bit emotionally heart-wrenching, especially for those who love small animals.
3: Yeah, yeah, it was. But then James Gunn kind of just left Marvel and went over to Warner Brothers, where they created DC Studios and put him and Peter Safran in charge. And now he's like the Kevin Feige of that universe and creating the entire DC Studios DCU. Does that stand for Detective Comics Universe?
2: Something like that. Or maybe it stands for Detective Cinematic Universe?
3: Yeah, it really should be the DCCU.
2: It's all so confusing, I don't know.
3: Oh yeah. Anyways, the point being, James Gunn is doing what an artist can do to take action in the real world and talk about real world injustices. And not just make a bland, apolitical thriller like Captain America 4, Brave New World.
2: Yes, not much was brave about that.
3: No, not really. But it's really special that when James took on the task of heading DC Studios, he figured out his angle in telling Superman. And that was by positioning Superman as punk rock for being so kind. And you know, just like how James Gunn is trying to give people a meaningful experience in Superman that's so uplifting, that's why our producer, Isaac Bluefoot, tells his unauthorized biography of Clark Kent, Superman's son of El.
2: Oh yes, indeed. It's so uplifting.
3: Yes. And did you hear? Isaac's going to start another podcast.
2: Oh dear. I don't think that's such a very good idea. He has too many projects running.
3: Well, yeah, but he wants to talk about Superman, and he loves that everyone's loving this movie. So he's starting a new podcast to discuss the DCU and compare it to Superman Son of El.
2: Oh, well, that's actually rather intriguing. Maybe he should start another podcast.
3: Yes, yes, he should. And it already has a name. It's going to be called Son of a Gun. Let's talk about Superman.
2: Well, as long as we have nothing to do with it, I'm fine. He can go ahead and start it.
3: Oh, well, he's doing a rotation of guests to bring people on and share their feelings about Superman. And
4: I was totally going to sign us up to do an episode.
2: Oh. Oh, right. Just one episode?
3: Yeah, yeah.
2: Hmm. There would be something of a crossover episode since he's come on this show before.
3: Yes, yes. We're building something of a Kinetic Paranormal Society cinematic universe.
2: Oh, the KPSCU. Just rolls off the tongue.
4: Yeah, it does.
2: So is this episode done?
4: I think this episode is ready to serve up, Artemis.
3: Oh, Francois, the self-improvement side order is ready.
4: Chef, what have we got here?
2: I call it Mankind and a Kind Superman.
4: That sounds amazing. I hope it becomes the most popular dish in the world.
2: Agreed. Though I doubt we'll have anything to do with it. Instead, we'll just be no prisoner here in this conceptual imaginary diner.
3: That is right, Artemis. Because you are such an amazing co-host.
2: Oh, by no effort on my part.
3: No, it's just your natural kindness shining through. And I'm also an amazing co-host,
4: though you refuse to mention it.
3: And we also have the most amazing listeners, and hopefully a bunch of new listeners who didn't get scared away and will come back for future episodes and find more episodes at our back catalog, wherever they listen to podcasts, and also at kineticparanormalsociety.com/metacosmos. And special thanks to all of our supporters. They're amazing, and they know who they are and make this show possible. Our producer is Isaac Bluefoot. He makes that website,
4: and he produces the show, and he has his own other show, as he mentioned. Maybe more than one other show. But specifically, I'm mentioning again the Superman Son of El unauthorized biography of Clark Kent, because it is full of so much feel-good stuff that you're just gonna love it. If you thought that Superman movie felt good, imagine having like 27 hours of that, and more seasons still coming.
3: Like, seriously, we're moving into a new age of Hopecore.
4: That totally includes Metacosmos, Artemis.
2: This is not Hopecore. This is Nightmarecore.
3: Says you.
4: This is amazing.
3: What's also amazing is the additional support we received from Humboldt Hot Air. 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
4: Not to be missed.
3: 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Thank you, Humboldt Hot Air. And wow, I can't wait till we do this again, Artemis. When we're back with all you listeners again.
4: It's gonna be so cool. I can't wait.
3: Bye-bye. I love you.
2: Bartleby, how can you possibly call this Hopecore? There's nothing hopeful about this show at all. I'm trapped here and we have to do another episode in a week.
3: Oh, well, because we explore such amazing topics like we did today.
4: And
3: I'm hoping you change your mind. And that we finally get all those listeners.

0: When the dragon repping for the Kinetic Paranormal Society, and we are about to be playing yet another episode of Metacosmos from their back catalog. Okay, and let me see here. What episode have I got for you? Let me check this out. I'm going to look at the titles of these episodes. We're going to be playing episode number 136. This one is called... What is it? This one is called... Let me see. Here it is. The Love We All Deserve. Ain't that sweet? Okay, here we go. Episode number 136. Check it out.
1: Hello and welcome.
2: Hello, hello, whatever, welcome.
1: I'm Bartleby Kneehigh and I'm here with my brother, Artemis.
2: Sure, sure, whatever. I don't care anymore. It doesn't matter what I say.
1: Not at all, Artemis. If you didn't say anything, I'd have nothing to respond to.
2: You don't care what I say. You respond the same either way.
1: We're the Kinetic Paranormal Society, a pair of socks and a magic wardrobe, traveling through time and space, investigating the supernatural.
2: Exactly. See? Just like that.
1: You're listening to Metacosmos. And no, Artemis, I really do care what you say, even if it sounds like I am responding with a pre-prepared response. Because I have to adapt my pre-prepared response to relate to whatever it is you just said.
2: Oh, so you admit it?
1: Well, yeah, kinda do. But I'm really responding to you right now. This is a real conversation. I didn't plan to say any of this. I didn't know you were going to take this attitude at the beginning of the podcast. I'm just living in the moment. Have you tried living in the moment, Artemis? Did you know that we're at the beginning of another episode of Metacosmos? In which we're doing a role-playing, choose-your-own-topic adventure podcast? Where you're the chef at Banjo's Diner.
2: Oh, yes, I remember, Bartleby. You don't need to explain it.
1: I'm just wanting to make sure that we don't leave anyone out. I kind of expect us to have, like, new listeners at every episode.
2: Sounds like you're setting yourself up for disappointment, if you ask me.
1: Well, we will see. We will see. Nonetheless, I am the DM here at Banjo's Diner. The Diner Master. And in case you don't remember, Artemis, the diner is in something of a pickle lately. Because we got taken over by Boris. And Boris has been running this warehouse from the diner. Like, it's no longer in the front room of diner. It's like an infinitely large warehouse. And there's a lot of plot. Like, maybe you could be part of interacting with if you were to ask more questions. But there's no time for that right now, Artemis. Because here comes the waiter from the front of the diner. It's Francois, who looks just like me. Except today he's wearing a leotard and tights underneath his waiter's apron. A provocative look, Francois.
3: Merci, DM. I am performing in a ballet after this, and I will have no time to change.
2: I'm going to decline to ask anything and say, hello, Francois, do you have an order for me?
3: Oh, chef, bonjour. I do have an order for you. How did you guess?
2: I don't know. I just had a feeling, I guess. But let's get on with it. What's the order, Francois?
3: Well, the workers in the warehouse out front, they love your self-improvement side orders. They would like another one. They are asking for what they deserve.
2: What do they deserve?
3: They want... Well...
2: Excuse me, Bartleby, what are you saying?
1: They're asking for what they deserve.
2: And what is that?
1: Oh, that is a really good question, Artemis. What do we deserve? What does anyone deserve?
2: Well, I'm not really sure what they're asking for.
1: It's a really deep question when you think about it.
2: I think it's a really personal question. As in, it really depends person to person.
1: Oh, it most certainly does.
2: Honestly, Bartleby, it's a very loaded word. Deserve?
1: Yes, yes it is. Because people kind of like both hold high standards for what they deserve, and at the same time, they might hold lower standards for what they deserve. Like in the second Christopher Nolan Batman movie, The Dark Knight, when like Commissioner Gordon says that Batman is the hero Gotham deserves, but not the one it needs right now. And then sometimes people like put a picture of like a nice friendly dog being super kind to humanity and are like, we don't deserve dogs. And it's kind of like self-deprecating. So yeah, I think it's totally a loaded question. That's like the whole point to why we're doing this episode.
2: Well, I think we need to begin by breaking down the Latin of the word. Deserve could be broken down into de serve. De being a Latin word that might mean anything from of, from, off, or down. When used as a prefix, it means to

0: get down to the bottom of things or to include the entirety of them. But serve stems back to the French servir, the Latin servare, which roots to servus, which means slave, and indicates a role of obedience. So what one deserves is the entirety of service for one's own benefit.
1: Ooh, deserves it got a pretty dark history there, going all the way back to slavery.
0: Indeed it does. And it's all a construct in one's head of what one believes should be the natural consequences the universe should conform to as a result to who they've been in relation to the universe. There's a certain degree of entitlement that believes one has already served the universe and natural comeuppance must be returned.
1: You know, that reminds me of episode number 110, Okidoki Yokai, Urban Legends and the Evil Eye. Because a lot of evil eye lore has a lot of checks and balances of how energy moves.
0: Oh yes, indeed.

0: of us possess and have of our own is the love we give and share with others, because the idea that we're receiving love back is something of a personal illusion that is relative to how much love we think we deserve. So whatever it is that you're receiving, one will justify it in relation to how much one thinks one is loving others, or the world in general, and how much the world should love them back.
1: Yeah, you know, I think there's a degree to that, but Artemis, I don't know. I think there's a degree to with which there's, like, actual love and support being shown for people. Like, mothers love their kids. And that love is totally real.
0: Well, yes, but it can be smothering sometimes, let's be honest. And some parents have specific standards for what they expect and how they are to be loved.
1: Well, yeah, they're doing the best they can.
0: Well, that's awfully compassionate of you, Bartleby. But you don't really have any parents. You're a sock in a magic wardrobe. But everyone in these mortal bodies, there's a degree to with which love is expressed as support. That is true. But the degree to which one can recognize how much support they're receiving, and recognizing ways in which they aren't supported. For instance, relationships that just take away from them. Because instead of a sense of mutual service, the service is only in one direction. There are many pitfalls in navigating how much love one can give and receive.
1: Oh, yeah. Like, how much love are we even capable of giving?
0: I do believe there's some sort of direct inverse equation to how much love we can give to ourselves.
1: Well, yeah, like in perfect balance, that's what it becomes. But not everyone starts from that state of balance, Artemis. Because somewhere in between how much love we're capable of giving and how much love we're capable of giving ourselves is the question of how much self-love diminishes our love of others. And when does our love of others diminish our self-love? Like putting the oxygen mask on yourself before you can put it on your baby kind of thing? You can't just take care of people in your life before taking care of yourself, or you won't be able to take care of anyone.
0: Too true. But as you mentioned, it's equally bad to just love oneself and neglect everyone else in one's life. Just use their love to one's convenience. That's not a very good position to take. It might feel good and bring one's own benefit. But I think there's a degree to which it can be very draining to the other people in one's life, and might be comparable to vampirism.
1: Ooh, vampires.
0: Yes. In a way, the real vampires are anyone that truly believes they deserve more than they give. And maybe each of us have our own journey to recognize ourselves for who we are and see just how much energy we depend on and see what potential we have to give that energy back. Energy isn't always reciprocated in identical forms, especially when we're talking about community and love.
1: Well, unfortunately, I think, Artemis, as you start getting into bigger and more dynamic communities, the less people know each other, the more that sense of love and service becomes obedience and some sort of dominance of the slave class that you think should be serving you. And that certainly does happen where sometimes people treat their parents that way.
0: Oh, dear. Well, Bartleby, there must be some sort of middle path. Siddhartha, also known as Buddha, recommended a middle path. So I think the best one can do is try one's best to not neglect oneself and not neglect others. And naturally, there's going to be some overcorrection here and there. But that's what all the reincarnation is for. It's like someone walking on a balancing act, and they must stretch their arms out to either side in an attempt to balance themselves.
1: And honestly, Artemis, if it was so easy to walk on a perfect straight line on some tightrope, it would not only be a really boring performance to watch, it would be a really boring life to live. Because if you're on the tightrope of loving yourself too much or loving others too much and trying to find that balance, I think that the little wiggle back and forth is actually part of what stimulates the karmic progression. So the real thing about deserving is it's not so much about getting what you deserve. It's about recognizing that you always have, and you always will.
0: Are you suggesting we could just offer an empty plate and give that as the order to Francois and call this episode done?
1: Well, no, because I think already, Artemis, we've filled this plate quite a bit with whatever content this podcast has already become. But the reality is that, like, no matter what this podcast is, it's exactly what you and me and all of our listeners deserve. But not in, like, a good or bad way, just simply as we accept the world we're living in, we see the balance of energy.

0: energy we're part of. And what really matters is that we are willing to love and serve at all. But don't, like, serve so much that you underserve yourself, because the longer you do make sure to serve yourself to maintain yourself, the longer you can go around the world and serve others until, like, you get old and then find new ways of serving others. And in fact, aging and progressing through time is a lot like finding and redefining how it is that you can be of service to the world around you, to all the plants and the animals and the soil and everybody that you interact with. And from there, you'll always have what you deserve, because the proof will be in the pudding, and the life you're living will be the result of your love expressed to the world around you.
1: Bartleby, you make it sound so simple, but everyone's living very complicated lives around the world.
0: Yes, yes, I know that, but I also know that it just comes down to these fundamentals. When it comes to building merit in your karma, Artemis, expressing love and service to those around you, well, it's not about the rewards you get in the future. It feels good. Like we were saying, the only love you ever really feel is the love you give. Except for, of course, all of the telepathic love that exists because, you know, like telepathy is totally real. Like we talked about in episode 108, the telepathic tipping point.
1: Yes, but obstinance blocks it out. So if one wants to believe one's getting one kind of love and not another, they will ignore the love they're actually receiving and convince themselves they're receiving a different kind of love. So telepathy can only go so far.
0: Yes, yes, Artemis. Exactly.
1: Your tone is completely inappropriate. Did you hear what I just said? I don't think the situation is at all as hopeful as you make it sound. Sadly, I think this is not all too different from our recent episode about human nature.
0: Ooh, do you mean episode number 134? Apex Comedian?
1: Yes, that's the one. Because there's plenty of people who just believe that might makes right, and they just take what they want, and that's what they deserve, simply for being stronger and bigger than the person they take it from. Among a group of apes, the biggest of them takes whatever it is they want.
0: But Artemis, the whole point of that episode was to, like, imply that it doesn't always go in the direction of the biggest ape, and that what human beings are is like a collective of people that make sure that everybody gets something. And that when a community pools together and everybody gets a fair share, maybe that's exactly what people deserve. A fair share of the portion of the whole of the community they're part of.
1: Well, unfortunately, those biggest of all the apes, they think that they deserve more because they have to maintain that size. And they believe that the community of apes are only safe because of their size. Though they've convinced themselves that they deserve the most. And that the little apes around them, simply for being smaller, they deserve less. So you see, Bartleby, the entire notion of deserving is a self-affirming loop in thinking.
0: Wow, Artemis, yes, totally. That is why you are the most amazing chef. I think it's time we serve this order up. I think it's time we serve this dish up. Oh, Francois, the self-improvement side order is ready.
2: Uh-huh. Did you make them what they deserve?
0: Oh, maybe even more than they deserve. Artemis made the love we all deserve.
2: Oh, that is so kind of you, chef. You made one for me as well? I'm so grateful.
1: Sure, yes, that's what I did.
0: Yeah, Artemis made a little bit for everybody in the universe.
2: That is so generous of you, chef.
3: You deserve a big tip.
0: Actually, Francois, whatever tip they give is perfect. Because we all deserve to see this world for what it is. Not good, nor bad, just as it is. And to not let that stop us from trying to make it nicer for others. But, like, you have to make sure you're still loving yourself while you're trying to love others. Like, you can't give them so much love that you, like, get hurt from it. It's kind of like the real question is, what is love? Baby, don't hurt me. Don't hurt me no more.
2: Oh.
0: But that only is regulated by loving others and accepting that you're always receiving the perfect amount of love back.
1: I'm still not comfortable with this, Bartleby. A lot of people are living hard lives, and this sounds like just basic woo-woo New Age nonsense. And plenty of religions in the past will tell people they deserve to suffer, so that the wealthy class can take away what they have and they can act like they deserve it.
0: Well, I'm not saying that. I'm just saying that everything comes with ups and everything comes with downs. And that the same people who are thinking that they've gotten away with all these riches and thinking they deserve it, and the poor people are all their slaves, well, those people don't realize how it is that it's going to eat away at their soul, and maybe in a very kind of French revolutionary kind of way, they might get what they deserve.
1: Well, personally, I'm very uncomfortable with how statements like that support a might makes right worldview.
0: Yes, yes, because the word deserve is like a circular affirmation that always makes sense to your worldview. So if you have a self-serving worldview, you're going to, like, make sure that you get all the things you possibly can. And if you have a super compassionate worldview, you want to make sure that other people have what they need.
1: I think the problem is most worldviews are thinking they're the latter when they're actually the former. And in the case of the most powerful and wealthy people in the world, well, I'm sorry to say they have very little incentive to be the latter at all.
0: I'm sure they get what they deserve eventually.
4: I mean, like, they're an eternal soul.
1: Well, I'm just saying that at least it would be nice to know that these people are not sleeping well at night.
0: They probably drown it all out with pharmaceutical drugs. Anyways,
4: I guess this is the love we deserve, Francois.
0: Enjoy!
1: Oh my. And this episode started with so much potential.
0: It certainly did. And it really only built up from there.
4: I think this is the podcast we deserve.
0: And you're the co-host that I deserve. And I'm the co-host that you deserve.
1: Oh, don't say that.
0: And we're the favorite pair of socks that our listeners deserve.
4: And dare I say it, Artemis, we deserve more listeners.
1: No, Bartleby, we're apparently getting the exact number of listeners we deserve, which I think is too many. Infinitely too many.
0: Well, it all depends on how much they appreciate the service they're getting. Like our great supporters realize it. They do so much for this show. But for them, it probably feels like just a little bit. It's kind of magic. Our producer's Isaac Bluefoot. He produces this show. And he produces his other podcast, Superman, Son of El,
4: an unauthorized biography of Clark Kent. And it is awesome.
0: It's like hours and hours of hope wrapped up in a soft red cape.
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0: I don't think we take them down.
1: Not yet, anyway.
0: Ooh, is that a threat, Artemis?
1: I haven't decided.
0: Ooh. 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
0: 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It's awesome.
4: And you guys are awesome. Oh man, so awesome. I can hardly wait till we do this again.
0: Bye-bye. I love you.
1: I refuse to admit that this is what I deserve. Week after week.
0: Well, you said it yourself, Artemis. You can only feel the love you give.
4: So maybe that's the problem here all along.
1: What are you trying to say?
0: I don't know. Maybe you could just be, you know, giving a little more. And through that giving, you might feel more love in your heart. I don't know. Just saying.
1: Oh, please. You can give me a break. No, but I mean it. Please give me a break. I could really use a break. I think I deserve it. Bartleby, are you listening?
5: Oh, yeah, yeah. He ain't getting no break, that's for sure. Hey, hey, everybody. I hope you're enjoying listening to KHHALPRK to 94.7 FM. I am Darwin the Dragon. I'm repping for the Kinetic Paranormal Society. 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Open 6 a.m. to midnight. That is right, that is right. Oh, oh, oh. And also, I think it's a good time for me to give you a little bit of a public service announcement. 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Our public libraries are open to everyone with books, movies, music, computers, and Wi-Fi. 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Library cards are free, and you can use them across the county. 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Yeah. Okay, I got to play for you the next episode of Metacosmos. Let me see here. We're going to be listening to episode number 137. Yes, indeed, indeed. I think I got a little bit of a minute. I'm going to play a quick song. We're going to listen to a little bit of music. This is Don't Wait Up by Midnight Generation. Listen to this. Oh, hold on. Wait. Okay. Yeah, here we go. Listen to this.

0: And that was Don't Wait Up by Midnight Generation. I'm Darwin the Dragon. I'm here repping for the Kinetic Paranormal Society. And we are about to play episode number 137 from their back catalog. This one is entitled, what is it entitled? Something in the Way.
1: Hello and welcome.
2: Can we do this later?
1: I'm Bartleby Kneehigh, and I'm here with my brother Artemis. And no Artemis. There's no time like the present.
2: It'll still be the present later.
1: Okay, sure. Or maybe we can be here now.
2: I am being here now, and I'd prefer we do this there and then.
1: We're the Kinetic Paranormal Society. A pair of socks and a magic wardrobe, traveling through time and space, investigating the supernatural.
2: I see no reason why we can't just put this off.
1: You're listening to Metacosmos. And, Artemis, we've been putting this off for a while now. Remember, I tried to record earlier in the week, and you said you had stuff you had to do. So we didn't record, and now we have to. I mean, like, it's coming down to the last minute, Artemis.
2: Oh, dear.
1: Yeah, so let's set the scene for listeners. We're doing a role-playing choose-your-own-topic podcast, where we're at an imaginary conceptual diner. Banjo's Diner. And you, Artemis, are the chef at Banjo's Diner. And I'm the DM, the Diner Master. And for some time now, the front of the diner has transformed into a giant warehouse. It's like infinitely large, and packages keep showing up. And it's all run by a mysterious figure named Boris. And he has employees working for him. And you seem to not want to ask any questions to find out what's going on.
2: Yes, that's correct. Can we move on? Where's Francois? He has an order for me.
1: Oh, okay. Yeah, I guess we're going to continue on that theme.
2: Yes, I'm doing everything I can to stall on that front, so let's move on.
1: Okay, so yeah, from the front of the diner enters the waiter, Francois, who looks remarkably like me, except for his thin little mustache and his pair of stylish earrings.
2: Bartleby, we're socks. We don't have ears.
1: Yeah, but we can still pin earrings to where the ears would be.
3: Bonjour, bonjour, chef. It is I, Francois. How do you like my earrings?
2: I guess they're lovely.
3: Oh, thank you. But do they look professional?
2: Professional?
3: Yes. I have a job interview after this.
2: A job interview? Francois, are you leaving Banjo's Diner?
3: No. It's just ever since Boris took over, my benefits, they've been going down. And the paychecks do not always seem to reflect the hours I think I am working. They say they will fix it. But nonetheless, I have to get a second job in the meantime.
2: Bartleby, this is far too much backstory. Can we please get on with it? What's the order, Francois?
3: Oh, well, yes, I do have an order for you.
2: Yes, of course you do. Can we get on with it?
3: The workers up front, they want you to stop procrastinating already and make them a self-improvement Saturday.
2: Procrastinating? I'm not procrastinating.
1: Well, no, actually, Artemis, you've been procrastinating a lot. Remember, we started recording an episode earlier in the week, and you somehow managed to get out of it?
2: Yes, I must try to figure out what it was that got me out of it. I need to perfect that technique.
1: Well, I think it was a little bit of avoidance, Artemis. And you've been procrastinating on this for too long.
2: I beg to differ. I don't think all procrastination is avoidance. Sometimes it's just stalling, or simply having more important things to do.
1: Oh, don't be ridiculous. This is probably the most important thing we could do. Because procrastination is far more of a existential, metaphysical, and paranormal occurrence than anything else. And as long as we don't address it as such, we're going to be stuck where we are, blocked by invisible barriers. And Artemis, what invisible barriers do you think are blocking you?
2: Excuse me?
1: Yeah, like, maybe you can't see it, but there's something in the way, Artemis.
2: What? I don't know what you're talking about.
1: Something in the way. Ooh.
2: What are you trying to say, Bartleby? What are you referring to?
1: Well, you know, I was referencing Kurt Cobain, Nirvana. Something in the way.
2: Yes. Okay. And?
1: Well, you know, Kurt Cobain, he had a lot of depression. And so there was a lot of stuff that kind of got in the way of him doing stuff. And eventually the depression got in the way of him, like, doing anything at all.
2: Yes. Rest in peace, Kurt Cobain.
1: Yeah. So I just wanted to bring up sometimes when you've got like a thing you need to do and you're putting it off and it turns out when you do it, it only takes a few minutes.
2: This is far more than a few minutes.
1: Well, yeah, but sometimes the things only take like 3, 4, 5 minutes.
2: Oh, this is going to go on far longer than that.
1: Yeah, but those things that you do that you're putting off that only take a little bit of time when you finally do them and turn out to be maybe easy and sometimes fun?
2: No, I don't think so.
1: Well, those things that we're putting off for so long turn out to be not so bad, but the reason why we couldn't get them done all those months is because there was something in the way, Artemis. And it's not just depression. Sometimes it's anxiety, Artemis. Sometimes you're, like, having a hard time because you've got all these worries inside of you. And the worries might block you from moving into the space that you need to.
2: Or maybe, Bartleby, maybe it's a matter of bandwidth.
1: Band what?
2: Bandwidth. How much information one can take in and process within themselves. There's multiple reasons why somebody might be putting off a task that would be very simple and easy. It's simply because they have so much coming in their world that they cannot process how much still needs to be done.
1: Oh, like when you're using the internet too much.
2: Well, okay, maybe that too, but I was thinking of maybe the example of a mother with many children who are constantly hearing their children say, "Mama, mama, mama, I need a snack. Mama, mama, mama, watch me do this trick. Mama, mama, mama, I have to go to the bathroom." And it goes on and on and on. So someone in that situation, they're not procrastinating. They're simply doing the best they can. And in this economy, the way that there's so many bills and so little income to pay for those bills, well, just like Francois getting a second job, it lowers one's ability to take in the environment around them, see what needs doing, and seeing a path towards doing it. And I don't think that necessarily is a part of depression or anxiety. That's just the gears of our society grinding everyone through them.
3: Oh, gruesome image, Artemis.
2: Well, it's a gruesome economy.
1: Okay, yeah, touche. But I think there might be another layer to it.
2: Oh, and what's that?
1: I think that maybe some people have perhaps been living a lifestyle that would be angering the yokai around them. Like we talked about yokai back on episode 110. Okie dokie yokai, urban legends and the evil eye.
3: But, yeah.
1: They're upsetting the spirits. It's kind of like bad feng shui. You've got some things maybe not placed in a proper way in your house. Going to draw in some really uncool spirits. And those uncool spirits are going to be doing some uncool things to you. And some of that uncool things is going to perpetuate the worst aspects of things. And fixing it won't be as easy as you think. So sometimes it's depression. Sometimes it's anxiety. Sometimes your bandwidth is just too full to take it in. But sometimes it's literally upset malicious spirits that are upset that you didn't clean your toilet, scrub out the sink, and get that closet situation figured out. And actually, this is a pathway, and you need to leave this space open, and you don't realize it. And honestly, do you need this stuff? You need to have a reflection of what stuff is actually serving you, and what stuff is maybe creating some clutter. And all of this is going to be stuff that the yokai will notice. And they're going to get all grumpy about it. And it's not like necessarily the same thing as anxiety, but in the same way that somebody might be like trying to navigate through that storm of different anxious worries to figure out where the thing they need to move is, their house is literally going to become maybe not the best organized space as they try to move around with the yokai that are not so happy about the situation.
2: And unfortunately, I don't think anyone's in a position to discern the difference between any of those things. And maybe it's because all of them simply come back down to one's own state that brings about the situation. And I think anxiety and depression would probably be the heart of it. These invisible barriers you're referring to? One example might be grief. If you lose a loved one, it's not quite depressing, but it can be quite depressive on the soul. And so when one goes through a stage of grief, one could be put into a state where they do not see the problems around them as being so big or even existing at all because they're lost in their own shadows. And in that case, the people around them who expect those people in a workplace or a roommate situation, well, if you were to be living with someone going through that grief and not finding them being up to snuff in doing their chores or their job. And one might think, why can't they do it? Well, that would be one of those invisible barriers.
1: Yes, yes, exactly, Artemis. Or, for instance, let's say you want to, like, get together and have a party with a bunch of friends, and you put out a text message to a bunch of friends, and no one returns the text message, like, over a dozen people, and you're like, what's going on? Are they all ignoring me? But that would be maybe an example of where, actually, it's the economy.
3: Or maybe something about astrology, I don't know. Or maybe they're the same thing, whatever.
2: No, wait, I don't think that's right.
1: I said whatever, but the point I'm making is there's lots of examples of invisible barriers that you can't see why people aren't texting you back. And it's not something personal about you. It just happens to be part of, like, a collective conscious that everything's going through. And everyone's existing within the same environment and economy and community. And so that would be an invisible barrier.
2: Yes.
1: And do you think maybe, Artemis, like, any of these things that we're talking about might be one of the reasons why you've been procrastinating on doing Metacosmos lately?
2: No, I don't think it's any of that.
1: Really? Do you think maybe there's, like, a deeper thing that causes us to procrastinate? Something on some sort of, like, deep psychological level or a karmic kind of embodiment of our soul that might cause one to maybe be reluctant to do certain things around your life that are just there to do?
2: No, I can't imagine what you're talking about.
1: Well, you know, like sometimes in like some scenarios where somebody's just putting something off and putting something off until they get to have a moment where, like, because everyone's so desperate for that thing to happen that they get to do it and act like a hero about it. And maybe someone's just really setting themselves up to fail for a while so that they can have a big hero moment. And it's just something about their ego that needs to do it like that.
2: What are you implying?
1: Well, I don't know. Sometimes I don't really have the energy to do a show and I'm really sad. And those are the episodes where you really come through.
2: I'm just trying to be a supportive brother. What are you talking about?
1: Okay, I'm sorry. I'm just spitballing here. I'm just spitballing. Because you say you're not depressed. And you say you're not anxious. And that's not why you want to do this. And it's not bandwidth and economy because, well, I've seen you and how you spend your days.
2: Excuse me, what's that supposed to mean?
1: And I don't think it's yokai, because you're pretty put together on that level.
2: Why, thank you.
1: And you claim it's not like a big ego thing, but maybe it's some sort of fear of success, Artemis. And that if you don't, like, put yourself too forward, you won't ever have to receive the success. Then if you were so successful, you couldn't fall back and rely on the people that you need support from whenever you want to feel cozy and supported. So hypothetically, someone in that scenario, wink, wink, might create a lot of invisible barriers to keep them from realizing some sort of form of success.
2: First of all, I don't really like or know what you're implying. And second of all, I suggest that perhaps everything is happening at the perfect right timing, and that, as Gandalf said in The Lord of the Rings, a wizard is never late and never early and arrives precisely on time. So perhaps we might say that whatever amount of trying and doing that we're at is the correct amount for that moment, and that I would suggest perhaps I'm moving on wizard time, Bartleby, and therefore I am not avoiding this podcast. I'm just simply stalling to the perfect time, which I still suggest could be later. We don't have to do this. We could just put it off for a few years. At least we've done it before and we can do it again.
1: Yes, but we are recording the episode right now, and therefore this is the perfect time to do it. And that really the perfect time to do it is kind of going to happen in that middle space in between your reality and my reality, as we kind of negotiate reality together. And everything that we're existing within is all a part of wizard time. And everybody is kind of working on wizard time, because we live in these communities and we're amongst these wizards that could be everybody, who knows. And it's all like one collective conscious that all kind of makes the collective consciousness kind of coagulate into a physical reality that becomes like a synchronicity in which all of us are moving in a perfect kind of like harmony. So yeah, maybe the invisible barriers are actually part of that dynamic. And everything's happening with perfect timing.
2: Though you're suddenly agreeing with my point, I'm actually feeling very uncomfortable about it.
1: Okay. And why is that?
2: Well, it comes back down to the economy once again. Because I don't want to believe that this particular straining economy that benefits certain parties far more than others. Well, I don't want to justify that it's all meant to be this way.
1: Oh, Artemis, you don't have to worry about that, because this is all part of a transformation to the next way it's going to be. And we couldn't get to that next way, and hint, wink, wink, no spoilers, if we didn't first go through this way. This is all part of the grand transformation of all the souls becoming themselves and knowing themselves. And no, it's not pretty at times, because there is definitely an energetic imbalance. Like the manga Dorohedoro by Kyuhei Ishida. Like, it's all about how there's magic users and non-magic users, and the magic users' magic requires draining energy from other people. And then there's a bunch of people who don't know how to use magic, and their whole life is this torture of having energy drained around them because they don't have the magic resources to be part of the magic drain system.
2: Oh dear, that's frightening and frighteningly familiar.
1: Yes, yes it is. So yeah, we're kind of seeing an imbalance in the magic system. But as the collective consciousness becomes further and further unsatisfied with the social contract, well, eventually it's going to break that higher frequency magic vibration.
2: I think that's symbolic for the economy, Bartleby.
1: Well, yeah, but eventually it will override those factors and just on a fundamental level, physically become untenable. And that's when paradigm shifts touch humanity on a physical level and become the next age of humanity. And no spoilers for what that's going to be. But man, oh man, there will be no time for procrastination.
2: I disagree. I think procrastination will happen at just the right time.
1: Okay, well, I can't argue with that. Because this was the perfect episode of Metacosmos. I think we did an amazing job, Artemis.
2: I hate to admit it, but I can't disagree with that either.
1: Yes, yes. I knew you had it in you. You are a wizard.
3: A wizard in the kitchen.
1: Oh, Francois, the order is ready.
3: Chef, what do we have here?
1: Well, Francois, what we've got here
3: is something in the way. Well, that does explain why I was taking so long.
1: Yes, yes, there's so many things in the way, Francois. Like depression and anxiety and deep psychological barriers. They probably come down to karma. We didn't really get into that. But episode 26, Karma Chameleon, totally does. Anyway, as I was saying, sometimes it's depression, sometimes it's bandwidth, sometimes it's ego, sometimes it's deep psychological scars, sometimes it's just bandwidth within the economy, and sometimes it's yokai. And nobody knows the difference because of the vibration between the collective consciousness becoming synchronicity in reality. And through that synchronicity, it's existing in wizard time. But unfortunately, some wizards are imbalancing the economy and getting more advantage from the other people, so they're becoming drained from it. Wow, is the economy black magic?
2: Oh dear, I think it might be.
1: Yeah, we're gonna have to have a paradigm shift. So there you have it, Francois. Something in the way. And the final conclusion is be forgiving of the people around you who just have something in the way. Maybe you can help them move it.
3: But, you know,
1: be nice about it. Like, super compassionate and curious. Like we talked about in episode 133, Sailing the Seven Seeds of Education. Or maybe everybody has to learn magic and become a wizard.
2: Well, unfortunately, Bartleby, I think there's something in the way of that.
3: Touché, Chef. This is actually amazing. You truly are the best. You know, I don't think you are procrastinating. I think you are just waiting for the perfect timing to pull this amazing episode out of the oven.
2: Oh, well, thank you, Francois.
1: Yeah, Artemis, wow. You are truly the greatest co-host I could ever ask for.
2: Thank you, Bartleby.
3: And is there any kind of great co-host you could ever ask for?
2: No, I can't think of one.
1: Well, yeah, that would be me that he can't think of. And thank you to all of our amazing listeners, because I don't think that this show would be anything without you. You're like the ears that hear the falling tree in the forest. It does make a sound. And it has a squeaky voice. And I appreciate your patience with me. Anyway, thanks a lot for coming out. And thank you to all of our supporters. You do so much for the show, and we are so grateful. Our producer is Isaac Bluefoot. Isaac does so much to make this show into what it is. And he also makes his other show. It's an unauthorized biography of Clark Kent as an audiobook podcast. Superman, Son of El. 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And it's a super hopeful novel that's about vulnerability more than invulnerability.
4: Yeah.
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2: Is that a new slogan you're working on?
1: Yeah, how did it work? 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
2: I don't know.
1: Yeah, I think the phrase is supposed to be sock it to me. 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
4: This has been so fun, Artemis.
1: I'm so glad we waited to the perfect time to do it. And I'm sure our listeners only listen at the perfect time as well.
4: And I can hardly wait to do this again with you guys.
1: It's been amazing. Bye-bye.
4: I love you.
2: Okay, well, Bartleby, I think it's time we start talking about timing the next episode.
4: Yeah, we're going to have to get it started sooner because we procrastinated on this one, so we got to get to that one, like, immediately.
1: Maybe we should record right now.
2: No, I was going to suggest that maybe it could come out in a few years, and it would be perfect timing when it does.
1: No. I think we can just start all over again by saying hello and welcome.
0: Okay, that is. That was episode number 137. We have finished our back catalog tour of Metacosmos, and we're going to be moving on to a brand new episode of Metacosmos that has not been heard. Well, okay, I think their patrons already heard it, but no one else has heard this episode. Okay, this one is entitled, it's an episode number 185, and it's entitled The Open Source Truth Shall Set You Free. Here it goes.
2: Hello and welcome. I'm Artemis Knee-High.
4: And I'm Bartleby Knee-High.
2: And we're the Kinetic Paranormal Society, a pair of socks in a magical wardrobe, traveling through time and space, investigating the supernatural.
1: And there comes a time
4: in a person's life
1: when you need to step back and ask yourself, would I still do this thing I'm doing if I only had 6,342 days to live?
2: Wait. What are you implying, Bartleby?
1: You're listening to Metacosmos.
4: And nothing, Artemis. It's just a hypothetical question.
2: Then why is this the time we're asking it?
1: I don't know. Maybe that's part of the question.
2: Well, I guess we're doing chapter 26 of the Tao Te Ching today, leaving 55 more chapters to go, and that's 385 days. And that would leave another 5,957 days. So, I guess we'll cross that bridge when we get to it.
4: Oh, no, I didn't mean we were starting some sort of clock ticking down.
2: Well, it's too late. You've already implied it. Now we'll always have that irony looming above us.
4: Man, I should have picked a bigger number.
2: I don't know. I think it's heavily unlikely you guessed correctly. I'm not that worried about it. And it seems we're stuck doing this podcast eternally, so in a way this is good news. Only 17 more years to go.
4: Well, let's not think about it right now. Instead, let's do our episode of Metacosmos. Because you got your chapter of the Tao Te Ching to read?
2: Indeed I do. I have my two translations right here.
4: Well, you don't need to worry about that for now, Artemis, because we're not at that part of the show. Because first we should do our role-playing Choose Your Own Topic podcast adventure. Where last we left off, we were running a pop-up diner inside of a space freighter that's just coming down towards the end of an all-night raging party. And, well, the ship is unfortunately going to be rendezvousing with a bunch of slave traders who are going to try to capture us all and sell us into slavery. But we have gathered a ragtag band of heroes with us. The owner of the space freighter, Lasso Onion Bulb, his space salvaging friends, Popo Boingo and Woogie Woogie, and the giant space barbarian lady, Bruna. And we just served them a tasty meal, and they all took a nap. They're napping right now, Artemis. And alongside them napping on the ground are our two villains, Gary and Jerry, the pilots who piloted the ship all the way out here into space. And so I guess I gotta ask you, Artemis, what do you want to do?
2: Okay, let me see. I guess I have no other choice than to read the user's manual for this ship.
1: The user's manual?
2: Yes, there's surely a user's manual somewhere around here.
1: Okay.
2: And so I'm going to just march right into the cockpit and look around
4: Okay, yeah. There you find a glove box. And in the glove box, sure enough, yes, there's a user's manual.
2: Oh, right. Well, I'm just going to brush up on this for the episode, and then I'll be ready.
4: Oh, ready? I'm guessing you have something in mind?
2: Yes, I have a bit of a plan, but I won't be able to do it until I have read this user's manual. And since our ragtag band seems to be taking a nap during this critical time that we could be using to prepare, I guess I'm going to have to rely on myself to figure out what to do.
4: Oh, okay, well, yeah. I guess, you look at the user's manual, and it is entitled, "The Open Source Truth Shall Set You Free."
2: Oh, good, this is open source. Okay, well, that's promising.
4: Yes, it really is. It's super special, and it also happens to be the name of this week's episode of Metacosmos Classic.
2: Oh, is it now?
4: Yeah, absolutely, because Artemis, oh my gosh, I have got some great news for you.
2: Oh, do you now?
4: Yes. You remember right before we started doing the Tao Te Ching Metacosmos 2 episodes? Back on episode 159, we did a really super duper episode called Economic Palooza.
2: Yes, you had me write an entire economic manifesto on the spot, and, well, I've been wanting to do that episode for years, and I'm still a bit disappointed with how it turned out. I think it could have been so much better if you'd given me prep time.
4: Well, you know, funny thing, Artemis. I think it was one of our best episodes, and that it was amazing, and that you're amazing for being able to do that on the spot. But before we get to, like, the main part of this episode, I wanted to start by saying that I think it was in that episode that you had a prescription for how to deal with housing. And, well, Artemis, I think you'd be pretty excited to know that the mayor of New York, Zoran Mamdani, well, not only has he put a freeze on rent, but he's gone even further. And he has his Fix the City initiative, where they're going to actually use code enforcement to make the landlords do all the stuff they're supposed to do, but most of the time get away with not doing.
2: Oh? And how is this similar to my suggestions?
4: Well, I'm pretty sure during the economic palooza that you were talking about, making it so that the landlords of the world, if they're not actually doing the stuff to keep up the house, then the city should take over the management of the property, at least temporarily, until it gets, like, back up to standards. And then the landlord can have it back until they fall under standards. And then the city takes over management again, and then they just keep doing that back and forth until the city gets sick of it. And, well, that's what they're going to be doing in New York. First, they're going to let the landlords take care of the problems, get everything fixed, and then everybody gets a chance. And that really, they're de-emphasizing the lord part of landlord and thinking of it more as a land steward.
2: Oh, a stewardship. I do like the sound of that.
4: And so, yeah, Artemis, they are now enacting your plan, and we're going to find out, like, if it's true. Do you think Zoran Mamdani listens to Metacosmos?
2: Oh, no, first of all, it's barely my plan. I'm just stringing together basic means of incentivizing code enforcement. It's basically 2 + 2 / 4, and being willing to call a 1 a 1, though it's just basic common sense.
4: Okay, well, it was a great episode, and we're going to find out if your plan works.
2: Again, not my plan. And honestly, Bartleby, that episode, Economic Palooza, it was all so sudden that you sprung it upon me. And I think I could have done it a lot better if I had notes.
4: Well, Artemis, actually, it's because that episode was so good that I was thinking in this episode, I could spring upon you another topic that you go into without notes.
2: Oh, dear.
4: Oh, dear is right. This is going to be amazing. You're going to love it because you may remember not long ago, you were talking to me about, like, open source information and how important it is.
2: Oh, yes, indeed.
4: And I thought that would be an amazing episode, and that you'd be perfectly fine freestyling an episode about that.
2: Well, I guess. And it is a very related subject to the economic palooza, because it all starts with talking about wealth inequality. Far too much wealth inequality. And by no means would Adam Smith, the father of economics, he would not define this as a healthy economy. And you can see it throughout the standard of living that everyone experiences. But I believe, beyond the fact that a welfare system is the most direct means of restoring economic balance, Besides that...
4: Well, hold on, Artemis. Some people would argue that welfare is actually a bad thing.
2: Yes, indeed they do. And it's a travesty that with enough propaganda, people can be convinced that society faring well is not the entire point of society. And, well, Franklin Delano Roosevelt, his New Deal was really a kind of seatbelt, a safety mechanism to protect the people in a society that has been practicing such reckless capitalism for so many decades, if not centuries. And that by allowing money to keep siphoning upwards to the richest people, a system is needed to return that money to the masses who are the ones generating the energy needed to keep society stabilized.
4: Well, the ultra-rich like to claim they're the people keeping society stabilized.
2: No, I'm talking about the working class part of me. They're the ones expending the energy that keeps things stabilized. To be honest, at this point, humanity should be on to basic income, because it is just not functioning. Because the current model behaves like a kind of parasite on the people, siphoning wealth to the least productive people in society. But anyways, beyond all that, I am proposing another means of bringing power to the people. And it all centers around the term, knowledge is power.
4: Oh yeah. I wonder if we should have titled the episode that.
2: It's not too late.
4: No, I still like my episode title better.
2: Yes, well, knowledge is power is an old saying but was quite popularized by Sir Francis Bacon, who lived in the late 16th and early 17th century. And he was famous for popularizing the phrase, knowledge is power, or in Latin, scientia potentia est. But unfortunately, it was through combining Adam Smith's teachings about scarcity, combined with manipulating knowledge of information, limiting knowledge, so as to manipulate markets. For instance, as I'm sure we've mentioned on the show before, after Napoleon lost the Battle of Waterloo in 1815, a message was sent to the United Kingdom to let them know that they had won. But Nathan Mayer Rothschild, he intercepted the carrier pigeon with the message and replaced the message explaining that they had lost the battle at Waterloo, causing a panic on the British stock market. But Rothschild, when he intercepted that pigeon, he sent a second pigeon of his own to his stockbroker with the instructions that they should buy everything they can. And so, in this way, knowledge was translated into power, except it was rather maliciously, by distorting the information that everyone else knew. And, well, that is the distorted form of capitalism we see today, warping Adam Smith's teachings and creating this infernal power imbalance to begin with. So I believe naturally, knowing that knowledge is power is the means to restore this imbalance, because a welfare system isn't a permanent solution. And this problem has taken multiple generations to create, so it will take multiple generations to get out of. But it all starts with making sure that knowledge is available. Access to education could be a right, and the information

0: you will, a digital library of all information curated by librarians. Which reminds me, honestly, the library system itself, created by Andrew Carnegie, when he wanted to redeem his legacy after being something of a steel baron. Well, honestly, one of the better redemption attempts by the wealthy. But as it were, there will need to be a reviving of the library system, especially in this day and age, where chatbots are so prone to hallucinating information as they interpret the previous information that existed. So hopefully there'll be hard data to start the cataloging to begin with.
1: Man, it's really unfortunate that we've had the internet this long and we're still having this conversation.
0: Well, thankfully Wikipedia still exists.
1: Well, hopefully they need lots of supporters. Not unlike certain podcasts we know.
0: Yes, indeed. Well, as I was saying, I could imagine a digital library system would be quite essential to bringing balance to the economy. Or, well, at this point it's gotten so much worse than just an imbalanced economy.
1: Yeah, because the imbalanced economy burned so hot that it created an imbalanced climate system.
0: Yes. But, and this is the important part, Bartleby, that knowledge is power, and the world that humanity has built in all of these centuries has been manipulated to limit knowledge and stem it off, limiting power, and that in this world that I am proposing, there would be a maximizing of each individual's potential intelligence and a collective intelligence for everyone working together. And honestly, the amount of power and ability that might be potentially accessed through such a practice of truly valuing knowledge as power and using it to uplift everyone, well, there is no telling what humanity can do, even in this unstable climate.
1: Yes, Artemis. That is why the open source truth shall set you free.
0: Oh, yes, that is a good title, isn't it?
1: Yeah, it really is. Thank you. And thank you for being so good at working off the cuff to talk about this amazing topic, Artemis, because you really brought it all home there.
0: Well, thank you.
1: And, well, going back to our role-playing Choose Your Own Topic podcast adventure, you have just read the manual. And I guess that means because it's all open source, we can do our Tao Te Ching segment. And you can read this week's chapter as, like, an addendum to the manual.
0: Oh, who can I?
2: Yeah.
1: But it's time for Metacosmos 2. License to Tao.
0: Oh, well, all right then. This week we're reading chapter 26, and I have two translations here, one by Stephen Mitchell and the other by Ursula K. Le Guin. And we're going to begin with Stephen Mitchell's translation of chapter 26. The heavy is the root of the light. The unmoved is the source of all movement. Thus the master travels all day without leaving home. However splendid the views, she stays serenely in herself. Why should the lord of the country flit about like a fool? If you let yourself be blown to and fro, you lose touch with your root. If you let restlessness move you, you lose touch with who you are.
1: Well, that was an interesting one. Not sure if I know how to apply it.
0: Well, of course you don't. You're the one that flits about like a fool.
1: Excuse me?
0: You heard me. You blow to and fro however you please.
1: Are you implying I've lost touch with my root? Lost touch with who I am?
0: Well, I don't know if the sock fits.
1: Oh, no, Artemis. I know exactly who I am. And my roots are rootin' and tootin' just fine.
0: Well, that's not what it looks like from here.
1: No. No, look, let's just move on to Ursula K. Le Guin's translation.
0: See, there you go. You're flitting off. But the master travels all day without leaving home. And we can just stay here on this topic. And you are wanting to run off to the next translation of the poem instead of exploring who we are

0: right now, in the space of this one. You're running off looking for more splendid views, but the master, she stays serenely in herself, Bartleby. And I think if we're willing to maybe dwell here in this space and really consider who we are within the framework of this koan, as it were. For the heavy is the root of the light. The unmoved is the source of all movement. What does it mean? And yet, if you just decide you know what it means, you might be missing the space in which you must ponder it, explore it within your own self.
1: Okay. Is that like if you're willing to do, like, the heavy, hard work internally, it'll make the things that you, like, have to do and the effort you put out to make it, like, super easier to do so the work is literally lighter? And if you're, like, doing the internal, unmoving contemplation that allows you to find your inspiration, then you're going to move just naturally from the inspiration you live by.
0: Yes, that's it.
1: That's the master travels all day without leaving home because, well, I don't know. Is that like daydreaming? That sounds like daydreaming, Artemis.
0: No. They're doing the internal work. The master that is described here, she is serenely herself. And once again, not flitting about like a fool and not blowing to and fro, unrooted, restless, out of touch with who they are.
1: Why are you looking at me like that?
0: I don't know. This sounds like somebody I know.
1: Oh, man. Okay, well, can we move on to the next translation of the poem? Because I think you've proven your point.
0: Oh, well, thank you, yes. We can move on and read Ursula K. Le Guin's translation of chapter 26. Power of the Heavy. Heavy is the root of light. Still is the master of moving. So wise souls make their daily march with the heavy baggage wagon. Only when safe in a solid, quiet house do they lay care aside. How can the Lord of 10,000 chariots let his own person weigh less in the balance than his land? Lightness will lose him his foundation. Movement will lose him his mastery.
1: Huh. Okay, whoa. So Ursula K. Le Guin, she really, like, rephrased it in a way that's totally different. Because Stephen Mitchell doesn't have any wagons or chariots in his translation.
0: No.
1: And where Stephen Mitchell said, "Why should the lord of the country flit about like a fool?" she said, "How can a lord of 10,000 chariots let his own person weigh less in the balance than his land?" Which, honestly, Artemis, is a lot different than flitting about like a fool. I mean, like, it's really super specific. So, maybe flitting about with the, I don't know, open-mindedness of a fool? Maybe that's not such a bad thing. Just grooving along, foolishly. That doesn't have to be judgmental. It's not the same thing as somebody who lets his own person weigh less in the balance than his land. I think that this line is not talking about, like, regular people. I think this is talking about super rich people.
0: I know you want to say that, Bartleby, but I think these rules still apply to everyone. Lightness will lose him his foundation. Movement will lose him his mastery. I think these are words of warning we can all follow. In fact, Ursula K. Le Guin has a note here that I think makes it all more clear.
1: Oh, does she?
0: Yes, I will read it here. It says, "I take heaviness to be the root matter of daily life. The baggage we bodily beings have to carry, such as food, drink, shelter, safety. If you go charging too far ahead of the baggage wagon, you may be cut off from it. If you treat your body as unimportant, you risk insanity or inanity." The first two lines would make a nice motto for the practice of Tai Chi.
1: Huh. What were those first two lines?
0: "Heavy is the root of light. Still is the master of moving."
1: Huh. Okay. Yeah, I can feel that.
0: But you see, Bartleby, what she is saying here is that those who are responsible and take care of their lower chakra needs and prioritize them from the ground up. Well, that is part of following the Tao.
1: I don't know, I think it kind of works in multiple ways. You know, because everyone's a part of the Tao, and it kind of takes all types to find a balance here in this world together. And there's really nothing wrong with the type of people that happen to do some flitting about and just blowing to and fro, because maybe what's blowing them is the Tao itself, Artemis. You know, maybe I'm not flitting. Maybe I'm flowing. Do you ever think about that?
0: You don't sound flowing.
1: No, I'm totally am. Just grooving right along. And, you know, I'm not the only one. Like Tom Bombadil from The Lord of the Rings.
0: Yes, from the chapter that was removed from the book altogether.
1: Yeah, and he is absolutely just kind of flitting around, blowing to and fro, moving at one with, like, the forest and nature. So he's totally in touch with the Tao and with himself. And yeah, sure, he may look like he's restless, but no, he is in the groove, dude.
0: I don't know, Bartleby. Really, if you think about it, his flitting about is only made possible because of Goldberry. She's the one creating the stability for the food, drink, shelter, and safety that allows for Tom Bombadil to flit about.
1: Well, yeah, absolutely. I think Tom Bombadil would be like the first person to agree. Like, one of his favorite topics is how amazing Goldberry is. And really, if you think about it, she is the river itself, like, flowing through the land. And really, she's kind of like the river of all rivers, if you think about it. Especially if you consider the pedestal that Bombadil has put on. And then, of course, he put her on an even higher pedestal. So, yeah. Anyways, he knows that she's awesome. And she's, like, representing the flow of all the life. And really, Goldberry is the Tao, and Tom Bombadil is the master following the Tao and apparently flitting about to the untrained eye, which is not too different than yours truly. But it's not about that, Artemis. It's kind of a state of existing in, where you're just in love with life itself, because that's what Goldberry represents.
0: You really do know how to persuade me with some Tolkien, don't you, Bartleby?
1: Yeah, it's pretty easy. But no less true.
0: Oh, right. Well, your point is made. Well done.
1: Thank you. And, well, I guess it's time we should turn back to our role-playing Choose Your Own Topic podcast adventure. Because, well, now you've read up on so much, you must be really ready to understand this whole ship.
0: Oh, yes. So, you say it's open source?
1: Yes.
0: So I can take all the applicable knowledge I've put together so far from all these chapters of Tao Te Ching and really every other episode of Metacosmos.
1: Yeah, totally.
0: And that gives me an understanding of how to operate this ship.
1: Yes, it does.
0: All right, then. Well, I guess the first thing I'm going to do is to activate the cloaking field.
1: This ship has a cloaking field?
0: Yes, there's a cloaking field, top of the line, and I'm going to activate it now. And then I am going to turn back on the ship and steer it away from the planet Gubagon and to the nearest Space Ranger station.
1: There are Space Rangers?
0: Well, yes, we're not in some lawless space universe.
1: We aren't?
0: No. And I'm going to set the cruise control on with the new navigation course set. And oh my Bartleby, whatever will happen next week, besides chapter 27 of the Tao Te Ching?
1: Man, honestly, I'm starting to wonder myself.
0: Yes, indeed.
1: I mean, like, this go-get-em attitude of yours, it's so, novel and effective, and honestly, I'm kind of proud of you.
0: Well, thank you, Bartleby, thank you.
1: Okay, yeah, so, thank you for being such an amazing co-host. Guess we're wrapping it up here, aren't we?
0: Yes, indeed. And thank our listeners.
1: Oh, man, yeah, they're the best. I love them. They're so cool.
0: Indeed, yes.
1: Yes. Because our producer is Isaac Bluefoot. And he produces the show. And he updates our website. Mostly. Sometimes. And he does all sorts of other stuff. Including his unauthorized biography of Clark Kent. Superman, Son of El. 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It's awesome.
0: Yes, indeed it is. 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
2: And thank you, guys. This has been so great. I'm having such a good time. And I can hardly wait till we do this again next week. It's going to be so awesome.
0: Oh, dear. I wish we could just give it a break, Bartleby.
1: Bye-bye. I love you. And Artemis, you don't need to tell the listeners that all the time.
0: But I mean it. I'm just thinking about doing this for 17 more years. It just sounds like torture.
1: Oh, don't think of it that way, Artemis. Just one episode at a time. We just do it one episode at a time.
0: No, oh, I don't know.
1: No, really, it'll be fine. Though, if you want, we can record another episode right now.
0: No, I'd rather not. No, I'm okay if I'm fine. One episode at a time.
1: That's the spirit.
3: Okay, everybody, that was the newest episode of Metacosmos. I hope you had a lovely time. I'm going to leave you all with some music. I thought there was another program that was going to be following this one. Like, there was one last week, and we were going to introduce them and say, hey, coming up is going to be... But I just looked at the schedule, and I just don't see it. So I'm a little confused, but it's okay. It's fine. You are listening to KHHA LPRK to 94.7 FM, and you are beautiful. Don't you know it? Never forget that. Never forget that. Okay, well, I'm going to leave you all with some music. I'm not even sure what I'm about to put on, but you're going to have it to jam to for, I don't know, up until like... 2 o'clock, there's going to be music playing, and then there'll be music after that too, but that's when then human music from Bill the Cat comes on. Okay, well, I am Darwin the Dragon, and I'll just guess hand the torch to Bill the Cat when the time comes. Okay, I hope you all beautiful day ahead, and I'm out. See you next week.

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1: It's the low-stress diet and it's coming your way. Come on now, do you hear what I say? And I don't need a doctor to see. The low-stress plan's working for me now. All I do is get up and say, well, thank God for a brand new day. I count my blessings as I head out the door.

gotta spread it. Oh, I'm sure you won't regret it. Never. Let them know, put it in the news.

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Kaboom! 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